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1: When time pulls lives apart, hold your own. When everything is fluid, and when nothing can be known with any certainty, hold your own. Hold it till you feel it there. As dark and dense and wet as earth, as vast and bright and sweet as air, when all there is knowing that you feel what you are feeling, hold your own. Ask your hands to know the things they hold. I know the days are reeling past, squealing blasts. Stop for breath and know it's yours. Swaying like an open door when storms are coming. Hold. Time is an onslaught. Love is a mission. We work for vocations until, in remission, we wish we'd had patience and give on more time to our children. Feel each decision that you make. Feel it, make it, hold your own.

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That's the thing they need. That's the thing they need. Perfection. That's the thing. That's the thing. That's the thing. For power. That's the thing. That's the thing. That's the thing. Power.

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Damn, baby's killing me.

0: Coming up on Wings. In 1973, the U.S. Supreme Court decriminalized abortion nationwide in a case called Roe v. Wade. 49 years later, it overturned its ruling. From Danger to Dignity is a two-part documentary about the lengthy movement that led to Roe.
1: It was 1962. I was 22 years old. I was rushed to the emergency room with a fever of 105 and blood poisoning. I had had an illegal abortion. Blindfolded, without anesthetic, I never saw the face of the abortionist. My own doctor, who refused to provide a safe abortion, would now try to save my life. Because I had good medical care, I survived. Many women died.
2: There was no phrase, reproductive choice. There was no concept of reproductive choice. If you needed an abortion, you couldn't look in the phone book for a clinic.
3: This is a time in which it is illegal to counsel a woman about abortion. $1,000 fine and a year in jail.
4: I didn't want to be arrested. Nobody wants to be arrested. But if you see something that's so wrong socially, and you have a chance and you don't do anything about it, it's hard to sleep with yourself at night.
1: From 1961 until 1973, the struggle for abortion rights became one of the fastest growing social movements in the history of the United States. On the front lines were people willing to challenge the law, and if necessary, break the law. From Danger to Dignity, the fight for safe abortion. Abortion first became a crime in the United States in the mid-1800s. Historians estimate that for more than a century, at least 500,000 clandestine illegal abortions were taking place each year. Some women found safe operations, but most faced the back alleys. Every day, hospitals admitted women infected and bleeding.
5: One I can think of was a classmate of mine who had an abortion that was done actually by her mom. And she started to hemorrhage. And she died. I called the daddy. When he arrived at the hospital, he said to her immediately, "I want to know who did it." He made her feel guilty and called her a killer. The death of their daughter. I thought, there must be another way.
1: Abortions were reported simply as criminal acts. The human costs behind the headlines were suppressed. When journalist Lawrence Lader was researching reproductive rights in the 1950s, he found that almost nothing had been written on abortion.
6: It was a dirty subject here. You didn't discuss it at dinner table. The only thing in the newspapers was a little item, Dr. X arrested for performing a legal abortion. You had no way to get at facts or the real story. There was nothing.
1: Abortion was a taboo subject, surrounded by secrecy and shame. In 1962, one woman's story broke the silence. Sherry Finkbein was the host of television's Romper Room. She was pregnant with her fifth child when she discovered that the drug she'd been taking for morning sickness, thalidomide, could cause severe birth defects, including babies born with no limbs. Arizona law allowed abortions only if a woman's life was in danger. Sherry's doctor diagnosed her as a potential suicide so he could arrange a hospital abortion.
7: Everything would have been fine if on Sunday I didn't have this fantastic feeling that I had to warn other people about this horrendous drug.
1: Sherry called the local newspaper several days before the scheduled operation. She asked that her name not be used. The next day, her doctor called to say that the abortion had been canceled.
7: I said, how could they cancel it? They don't even know who I am. And they said the news went out on the Associated Press and we're getting calls from all over the world. Somebody went into the county attorney's office and said they'd like to make a citizen's arrest on the hospital and on the woman who's going to have that termination.
1: The whole world watched as Sherry and her husband searched for a doctor who would help. Finally, they went to Sweden, where abortion was legal. After the operation, the Swedish doctors confirmed that the fetus was severely deformed.
8: I don't want to get back at anybody. I don't feel bitter towards anyone. I don't feel bitter towards people who oppose us religiously. I only hope that they can feel that we're doing what's best in our case and could feel some of what's in my heart in trying to prevent a tragedy from happening.
7: When we came back from Sweden, then we heard that somebody else was now doing romper room and that they would keep her on doing it. I was told, and I remember the words exactly, that they felt I was unfit to handle children. We had received so many death threats that the FBI was called. They came because we had two children who went to school. It was only about a half a block away, but there were these big FBI agents who would take these little kids and walk them to school because people threatened to cut off the arms and legs of my existing children.
9: Mrs. Finkbein, now that it's all over, do you still think that you've done the right thing?
8: Something within me, I don't know if it was womanly intuition or the God inside of me said, don't have this baby, and I didn't, and now I know it was the right decision.
1: Sherry's case made headlines, but when the story quieted down, for most women, nothing had changed.
10: When I became pregnant, I was totally desperate. At that time, poor women, many of whom were women of color, did not have the connections and access to safe abortions. At the time, I was living with an aunt, and I knew I was pregnant. One day, I was just sitting in the bedroom on the bed, trying to figure out what I should do. And she had these plastic flowers sit all around. And I thought, well, you know, I could probably use this, you know, because it had a long piece of wire. That's what I did. I ended up having to go into the hospital emergency because I was hemorrhaging and it wouldn't stop.
1: Experiences like this woman's were happening every day. California Assemblyman John Knox heard about a woman who was raped and forced by law to bear the child. In 1961, he introduced a bill for reform to the state legislature. It drew little attention and died in committee, but it inspired one of the nation's first abortion rights activists.
11: I saw it on page 90,000 of the newspaper, a tiny little article about this bill, and I took it and I drew up my own little petition for modified abortion laws. And I went then to the public one at a time to find anyone who would talk about it.
1: Patricia McGinnis was an early advocate of women's rights. She later became a medical technologist in a San Francisco hospital where she saw hundreds of women admitted with complications from back alley abortions.
12: Do you approve of abortion for any reason whatsoever? I feel great indignation as a woman to think that women have to subject themselves to second-rate medical care for a safe surgical procedure.
1: Information about the medical consequences of illegal abortions began to reach more legislators, and a second California assemblyman considered proposing reform.
13: As I traveled up and down the state, women would come up to me after my talks and tell me about their own personal involvement in abortion, that either they themselves had had one at one time or another, always, of course, an illegal one, or their sister had, or their grandmother had, or their college roommate had, but everyone knew of some other woman, if not herself, who had suffered through an illegal abortion, which meant that of the many hundreds of thousands, perhaps so many as a million American women who were each year having abortions, every single one of them was a criminal. Every single one of them was a potential felon.
1: In 1963, Representative Anthony Bielenson took a political risk by introducing a bill that would make abortion legal in cases of rape, incest, and danger to a woman's life.
13: It was this immense issue out there waiting to be resolved in some better way than we'd succeeded up to that time in doing it. But until that time, people hadn't even been talking about it.
1: The proposal failed, but interest was beginning to grow. Meanwhile, Pat McGinnis' grassroots efforts continued. She was distributing flyers to attendees of a California medical conference when Lana Phelan passed by.
4: It was raining, and so I ran across the street to get to my car. And there was a woman standing on the center aisle. And as I passed, she gave me a leaflet. It said, "Repeal abortion laws." And I looked at that and said to my husband, "My God, the only person there with a dab of sense was standing outside in the rain."
1: Lana was a young housewife and mother concerned about women's health issues. She called the number on the flyer to see if she could help.
4: One day, not too long after that, she called me and asked me, would I go to the college and give a speech for them? They needed a speaker. And I said, what will I say? And she said, you'll think of something. And I did.
1: Lana talked about the trauma of her own illegal abortion at 17. She joined with Pat and another woman, Rowena Gerner, to speak out about the laws. Working out of a tiny San Francisco apartment, they launched their fledgling organization, the Society for Humane Abortion. ...1963 was a year when new dreams were born and inspired social action across the country. Pastor James Lawson, a colleague of Martin Luther King, recalls those times.
14: One of the mistaken notions about the 60s is the notion that we were primarily a civil rights movement. The better term for what we talked about and said would have been human rights, because we talked all the time about dignity and freedom and justice.
1: In the early 1960s, people began to examine the morality of many issues, including abortion. Between 1963 and 1965, an epidemic of German measles accounted for a significant rise in serious birth defects. This situation led to a greater public acceptance for abortions. But the most compelling motivation for someone to act was still a personal experience.
15: I had seen someone die in the military, the wife of a pilot that I was very close to. He'd come back home after World War II, only to have, within the first year of his return, his wife die as a result of a botched abortion. This background demanded that I take some action when I had the opportunity.
1: In spring of 1965, despite opposition in his district, Assemblyman Percy Sutton introduced the first proposal for abortion reform in the state of New York. The bill was defeated, but early legislative efforts encouraged others around the country to speak out. In Minnesota, Dr. Jane Hodgson, a respected gynecologist, was appalled by the number of women she saw admitted to the hospital following botched abortions.
16: I gradually began to think, well, this is horrible medicine. This isn't the way I was taught in public health classes in medical school, that we should be able to do something about this.
1: Dr. Hodgson testified before legislative committees and also spoke at conferences in an attempt to reach other doctors.
17: The real moral and medical question is whether women should have abortions humanely and safely in our hospitals, or whether we should continue our degrading system of unwanted pregnancies and criminal abortions.
16: The hypocrisy got to me. Well-to-do women always could have them. They would go to England or Canada or wherever. They could arrange it, but it was absolutely impossible for the young and the poor.
1: Dr. Hodgson's testimony failed to sway the Minnesota legislature, but she was not deterred. Several years later, she would openly defy the law. Early in 1967, a second reform bill was proposed in New York. A group of ministers and rabbis, organized by Reverend Howard Moody, were closely watching its progress.
3: They didn't change that law in 67. We were meeting at the time and beginning to see, what are we going to do as a result? And some of us felt very strongly and said, I think we ought to break the law. I think we ought to counsel women and help women get abortions, even if it's against the law.
1: With a group of 21 clergy, Reverend Moody organized a free referral network to provide counsel for any woman with an unintended pregnancy.
3: I felt that I could make a case to be there for her, whatever her decision was, not just if it were for abortion, but if it were having the child and giving it up, or if it were for having the child and not giving it up and keeping it. Whatever it was, we would try to help her find a way to do that. And that as religious people, as people who cared about people's spirits, there was no way that you could do that without caring about their bodies.
1: The clergy leadership was outspoken with their plans, but they operated covertly to avoid arrest. Arlene Carman worked with Reverend Moody to coordinate the overall effort.
11: The way in which the clergy service was set up was a very protective one. I was the only person who had contact with the abortionists. The clergy never did. Someone had to go and pretend to be pregnant and go through everything but the abortion to see how the doctor treated women, because there were so many terrible stories that we heard from women about their illegal abortions.
1: Hospitals sometimes permitted abortions for extreme cases. These so-called therapeutic abortions were often available only to the wealthy. Arlene remembers a welfare mother whose 11-year-old daughter had been raped by a babysitter.
11: Everywhere she turned, she was refused, but what had enraged her the most is that in one of the interviews, her daughter was asked why she didn't want to be a mother. And talking to a 10 and 11-year-old kid, what we did in working with a couple of sympathetic doctors was we would save our ability to get a therapeutic abortion for a situation like that.
1: The doctors who took referrals from the clergy could face criminal charges and lose their medical licenses. In spite of these risks, some doctors were moved to act by what they'd seen.
18: The hospitals then would be beds after bed of women with abortion complications. And we were supposed to report these. And I had one that I did report. The police came, they harassed the woman, they threatened her, told her she was going to die, frightened her into telling who had done the abortion. It's a very bad experience for her. I made a decision then that I would never report that again.
1: Women from all over the country came to this doctor's office in a small Texas town after he joined the clergy abortion service.
18: To have the service available, safe, and have it done and with respect and with dignity, and to know your work is needed, is appreciated, and to get that reaffirmation every day for patients who you may have never met before. You know, to have the patient look up and say, "Thank you, doctor. You know, I don't know what I would have done if you hadn't been here." Or just a simple thank you.
1: Women who could not find a safe abortion in the United States and were able to leave the country had to take their chances. In Mexico, for example, illegal abortion was a thriving industry with no controls.
19: Of course, there were two levels of abortion providers.
1: Olga Morales was a nurse who worked near the Mexican border.
19: There were the ones that were in a very sanitized office. And so the pretty wealthy woman, and they were usually the white women, would go and have an abortion that was done very well. It was, you know, sanitary. The doctor was trained. She felt no discomfort. On the other hand, you might have the woman that would be Latina, or maybe not as wealthy white American women that would go to Mexico, and she would have to take what she could get.
1: The leaders of the Society for Humane Abortion went to Mexico to investigate the possibilities.
4: The dangers were terrible. Young women could be intercepted at the airport. Cab drivers knew why they were there, and they would say, "I want to go so-and-so," and he would take them elsewhere, where he would be getting a kickback or a rake-off.
11: Telephone operators in the border towns would switch calls to entrepreneurs that didn't know what they were doing. The women didn't know, really, who they were going to.
1: Pat, Lana, and Rowena compiled a list of reputable doctors with explicit instructions on how to navigate the underground. They would visit the doctors and check their facilities and help the women negotiate fair prices.
4: When the women came back, if we had a single bad report, a single one, that they had mistreated or had done poor surgery or that they had in any manner abused this woman, their name went right off that list. It was hard, but it was better than picking them up dead in garbage cans in Tijuana, which is what had been happening to them.
1: Although few doctors in the United States were willing to perform abortions, some would risk seeing the patients after the operation. Dr. Cheek helped Lana and Pat by treating women with complications after they returned from Mexico.
15: The only way I could find of handling somebody who had had an abortion and who was sick or in pain or running a temperature was to go and see them. And I felt this was an extension of what I really owed myself to do. At that time, I did not have the courage to do abortions myself. So much hung in the balance of losing one's license, of going to jail, and I had a family. This was the trap that all of us were caught in. Abortion was something that really needed to be changed in America, that this was criminal.
1: In 1967, the state of Colorado and then North Carolina passed the first reform laws in the country. In California, Assemblyman Bielanson reintroduced his bill.
13: Everywhere I went, no matter what kind of group it was, no matter how politically conservative it might be, people would start nodding and realizing this, of course. For the first time really in their lives, many of them, it was presented to them as a potential political issue, as a legislative issue, as something where clearly the law ought to be changed.
1: In June of 1967, Bielanson's bill finally passed. But the new law had many bureaucratic restrictions, and as a result, few women were able to get abortions. Reverend Hugh Anwell was among those who had lobbied for the bill.
20: I found myself in the position of being asked to establish some kind of information service that would help women learn about this new law. And to my absolute dismay, we had 293 calls from women who wanted help. And once we climbed from under that, we found that of that number, only three qualified under the law as then it was interpreted in California. So then the next question was, what now? It soon became clear that I was in something that, in my own case, totally changed my life, because you don't meet that kind of human need and then say, well, it doesn't concern me anymore.
1: Reverend Anwell recruited other clergy, including Reverend Cornish Rogers.
0: Hugh Anwell contacted me and asked me if I would be a counselor representing the South Central area, which is largely the black area of Los Angeles. And in a community that has so many persons who are poor, it just seemed to me that those persons who did want to take a step to determine their own future ought to be helped without what I would consider violating the laws of God.
1: Peg Bysert was still in training for the ministry when she was approached by her pastor.
21: He asked if I would want to do abortion counseling when I was ordained, and I said, yes, I would. However, I didn't quite realize that it was going to be so fast. I was ordained on a Sunday afternoon, and on Monday morning, we were at a very large meeting in Rahway, New Jersey, of the clergy counseling group. There must have been at least 100 men there. When I came in with the pastor of the church, he announced a woman. And there was applause and everyone standing, and it was quite a sight. But I realized what it meant to them when all these men had been counseling women about abortion, and there hadn't been a single woman pastor to do this. So I jumped in with 2 feet.
1: The clergy service continued to grow and eventually attracted several thousand members nationwide.
22: I got involved because it felt like a matter of justice and fairness, and there were victims, and I was concerned about that.
1: Rabbi Max Tichton had been a longtime activist for social issues.
22: We decided to enlist ourselves and take a telephone number, and that was a rather audacious step, especially when the Illinois legislators were really in the very heart of their argumentation and newspapers were editorializing on all sides. I recall the doctor's letters, especially because doctors were confessing that they had been doing abortions for years, and they said, we really are sick and tired of having this considered clandestine and illegal.
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23: You mentioned the question, Ms. Krupczak, when does life begin? 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
24: Mr.
23: answer
24: Terry,
23: that question?
24: Mr. Terry, for me, life begins at the moment of conception, but
23: Thank
24: I am
23: you.
24: Here as a legislator. I have an obligation to give recognition to the fact that that is not the same view of all people under all circumstances.
1: From Danger to Dignity was produced by Dorothy Fadiman, Beth Seltzer, and Daniel Myers. 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Music, Etika Luckett. Narrator, Dorothy Fadiman. 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

azúcar. Before I start singing it, I'd like to say thank you very much for turning up. I'll always remember this night.

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They say I may not sing again, but you know what? I will sing on special occasions. For very, very special money.

0: Damit die Stimmen der Kämpferinnen gehört werden, haben Selina und Anita Escher, Yvonne Zimmermann und ich, Nekane, als Koordinatorin der feministischen Redaktion, diesen Beitrag gemeinsam gestaltet. 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
2: 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Meneha, can you hear me?
1: Yeah.
2: Excellent.
1: Yes.
2: So I just made a brief introduction so we can start right into the issue of the workers' tribunal. So what we'd like to discuss over the next hour with you is how the tribunal has empowered the workers. I was so inspired and so impressed when I actually met with the workers and saw how they took a lot of energy and strength out of this experience of the tribunal. So I'd like to talk with you about this so we can also learn from this experience. But to start, maybe you can tell us briefly what made you decide to organize a workers' tribunal?
1: Yeah, first of all, thank you so much for giving this space for Red Flag Union to share our workers' issues. Come to your question. This is not just a one-day decision. So it's so many years we are working with the plantation workers, and we use different strategies to bring out their issues and bring changes in their life. But as you are aware, 200 years history they are holding, right? But with this 200 years, there is no space, safe space created to freely them to talk about their problems. And there is no space created them to speak with dignity, all right? So always their problems, their stories were ignored by companies, ignored by different governments, ignored by different structures. So we thought we have to bring out their voices. The world should hear the voice, right? Even within Sri Lanka, there are so many people always when we talk about, they said, oh, really? Are they living, there is a working class living in Sri Lanka with these old problems? Oh, are they living without toilet? Are they working more than 10 hours in the field? So all these things we always hear. Then we thought, yes, we have to create a space, safe space, where these workers can, freely talk, openly, freely, safely can talk, and where that space can bring them justice. So this is the idea behind this, why we selected the, worker tribunal, right? And we were 100% sure workers tribunal will bring workers' voice out to the world. World can hear that. So that is the reason we organized this workers' tribunal.
2: When you approached us at the time and talked about the workers' tribunal, we thought it was an excellent idea, actually, to organize such a thing. At the same time, it's a huge challenge because workers are not used to this setting. They're working in far-off plantations under very harsh conditions, but then to talk about it in a very formal setting that's not very workers-friendly, might even feel hostile, is a totally different issue. So how did they get prepared to actually bring their testimonies to those judges?
1: Actually, when we decided to do this workers' tribunal, this was the biggest challenge for us because it's very formal. We were very much aware that this is not a worker-friendly space and how they are going to openly talk, because historically their voices were suppressed and they were oppressed, and they that fear, they don't have that much confidence to speak out. So that was the big challenges. So we planned it very well. This is just, we took more than 6 months to prepare them. So we developed their confidence. We used a lot of methodology and political education, and we made them to understand the problems are not individual, it's a system problem. And they started to believe that it's not only us, whole plantation workers facing the same problem. So that means it's not our problem, it's someone else creating the problem. And we made them through this process to understand how this exploitation's happening, right? What is happening, why this is happening. And also some of the training, very informal, creative methods were used to train them. So I can even share some of the example. Even we did when they were like trained to communicate, and when they were almost right now they need to show us a testimony how they are going to communicate. When we saw that still a little the fear is there, when they were talking they were just watching everywhere. Is there any company people, or if there anybody listen to us, tomorrow we will lose the job. So all that fear, so we decided, okay, unless if we're not provoking them, they are not going to come out with that. So we started to do through this training, we said, oh, companies are giving you enough salary. That is more than enough, right? You have to try to manage. Maybe it's your problem. When we start to provoke them, automatically it came out, they got the anger, everything, they forget about their fear. So this is one of the technique I'm explaining, how we were, each stage, how we trained them, right? So another example I can just explain you, they never ever had a chance. Almost all the workers, this is the first time they are going to be in a formal tribunal, going to talk in front of the judges and also foreign judges. And it's in a city in Colombo, they are going to do this. So this was like another example. We said, remember, if you speak out the truth, right, this is going to get all the workers going to get benefited. If you go in there and fear and you don't want to tell the truth, because of you, a lot of workers going to lose their rights. So, you know, I can't explain exactly what mattered. There is no framework for this. Just understand the workers, understand their context, understand, their way of thinking. Then according to that, we use a lot of creative method to train them. So finally, they were able to speak out, right? So that is, it's the political education with the mentoring process, everything behind this testimony.
2: When I met with them, they actually, a lot of them said that before the tribunal, before the trainings, they wouldn't have dared to speak up because they were too shy, and that they had actually learned speaking to others and to the tribunal through the training. Now, at some stage, he told me that workers started to behave differently through the trainings already. They started to act differently, like in certain situations of exploitation on the plantations. Could you give us an example of that to share that with us?
1: Sorry, can you just repeat it, please?
2: That workers started acting differently after the trainings, even before the tribunal, after getting the trainings, they started to act differently in certain situations on the plantation. Can you give us an example of that?
1: Okay, so after tribunal you are talking about, no? You see, after tribunal, we can see like it's almost all the workers, right, whoever gave testimony, we can see that their fear gone, right? Their fear gone, and in the tribunal, they saw that there are judges listening to them. First time in their history, their voices are heard, right? And with dignity, they can speak, right? And their pain were recognized in that workers' tribunal. So I felt, these workers felt more powerful, and they felt more like they understood about their power, and they started to realize that if they come together, they can make changes, right? So this actually helped them. After tribunal, you can see workers not like before. There are a lot of changes. The companies, they couldn't play like before. The workers started to questioning them. They started to speak out. The companies was like shocked. Something like a magic for them. What happened? The workers now talking against to us. And, they were organizing against to us. And there are so many things, changes happen. One thing is workers change. Workers' leadership change, their confident level developed. And also, after the tribunal, we noted that the people started to talk about plantation workers' problems, plantation workers' issues. The current government, everywhere now, they are talking about plantation workers. So this is something which was hidden, and always it never came out. The after tribunal, now the dialogue started. And I can just show you how the workers were so powerful. We were able to file a case in the Supreme Court. That's the wage, because tribunals, the first suggestion was the wage must increase to plantation workers. So we, in the Supreme Court, we were able to file a case. But just before the case day, all these workers who gave these testimonies in different districts, they were not together living in one estate, like a different districts, two here, one here. They had a very close coordination and they connected and they organized a big protest in their district. The same time, every district, the same time, they started the protest. All the protests, more than 700 workers were there, and they used the same slogans, and media covered everywhere. And I think that also gave a pressure to the court. Next day, the court case, you know, we got to prosecute. The court judgment said government should increase the wage. So what I'm trying to show here, the workers' power, the testimony, the workers who was afraid and who couldn't speak out, who were always asking union to come for everything. Now we saw they themselves, without the non-workers' support, they organized the protest. So same way they did another thing also, they sent 6,000 postcards to the president. That also organized district-wise, not only Ceylon Workers Red Flag Union members. These leaders went to other workers and informed wages for common problem. This is not only for red flag issue. This is all the workers' issue. You have to sign, you have to send this postcard. And more than 6,000 postcards went to the president, and the message was, don't undervalue our labor. So this is just before in wage increment, these all things happen. So this is the examples, you know, we can see how much the changes happen in their life, right?
2: This is absolutely impressive. Like, it's the workers who took part at the workers' tribunal giving testimony, they have become leaders, union leaders, and they decide how to take those step forwards and how to make sure that the recommendations of the judges are being implemented. So it's them deciding what actions to take to make sure the recommendations are being implemented. And now with the first issue they took on was the wages issue, and it was a success. So that's fantastic. It's very inspiring.
1: Yeah. It is a big success. For first thing, I forgot to mention one thing. These testimony workers, most of them now they are part of Red Flag Union Executive Committee. So they are in a decision-making level. That is the reason they were able to make decision in district-based campaigns, what to do, how to do. So this all, you know, when the way

0: and their confidence developed, and the way how they give a media presentation, it all shows that, you know, how much there's no words to tell this. We were like this one testimony, mm-hmm. how much made them a change and other workers' life change also.
1: Absolutely, this is very impressive to hear. Also, can you tell us a bit like how, I mean, there was a few workers, or how many workers were there were present at the Workers' Tribunal, given testimony and participating at this tribunal? How many were there?
0: Actually, testimony, 12 workers were presented. Mohan, more than the 700 workers were just, it's not only our members, like each district we got limited numbers to sit there, and plus other trade unions and other people also attended. But we, day one, it's a 2 days, day one we didn't allow media to come in because we were highly worried. It's a high security reason. We don't want media to be there because we don't want media to highlight who are the workers gave testimonies. So therefore we didn't allow. But the day two was the judgment given day. That time we allowed the media to come also. So it's almost like both days all the workers were there and they were participating, and other non-workers also, the labor movements were there. It's different people were there.
1: And after the tribunal, the union and the workers who were present have done a lot of work to socialize the recommendations of the tribunal. How did you do that?
0: First thing we realized all our members couldn't get them to Colombo for the tribunal. It's a selected members only because we can't offer like everybody to bring there. So what we did, the first step we did, we prepared a very creative booklets method. Then we were like, we did one big assembly to bring all maximum our members there. And there we were like launching that booklets, which is a very simplified version, and the cartoon discussions like explaining what judges said for the problem, first problem. And we did the role play to the assembly. In that assembly, everybody is listening, and we did a role play and introduced that booklet. And those workers who were there, they themselves actually took it out to other workers to spread, right? That is the first step we did. We saw throughout everywhere we did small pocket street dramas, booklet discussion, pocket discussions, and we took it. And as much as possible, we were spreading this. So that is one way we started. And we were planning, lot of plan, but because of the security, after we faced some companies actually terminated some workers who gave testimony, and we know it's they didn't give the same reason, but we want to handle those things also. So we were like, as we planned, we couldn't do everything, but we did as much as possible, a creative way to disseminate. And also in the newspapers, interviews, and different countries, whoever supportive comrades were sharing information. And now we have a plan. We are going to do, I think it's good to tell also, we are going to do a caravan service. So it's like a caravan will go everywhere with a loudspeaker, and we are planning to inform once again to remind the workers and companies and government, everybody, let them hear what is the judgments and how. So we are planning, that's in the planning process, workers are planning. We will definitely use mobile services for this and creative methodology to introduce this to all the plantation workers.
1: Oh, that sounds excellent, very inspiring. Can you also tell us about the law? There's a law being discussed now. One of the recommendations of the judges was that there has to be a law similar to other countries that covers plantation workers, because there's no such law in Sri Lanka. And now, as I heard, the union, together with the workers, has been elaborating a law, consulting the workers on the plantations on what needs to be in that law. Can you tell us a bit about this process and how this is going on?
0: Yeah, actually we had, for the plantation workers, there was a collective agreement which was destroyed by companies. They disagreed to sign in 2019. After that, there's no law for plantation workers. So basically specific plantation sector-based laws, there is no. Therefore, the workers' rights were challenged. There were so many problems they faced. So this is also one of the reasons discussed in the workers' tribunal, and judges gave that judgment. So for that, we again, always, as usual, Red Flag Union, we always start with workers, right? It needs to come from workers. It's not like non-workers or lawyers draft a law. So we, every district we visited, we organized workshops. It's one full day workshops. Again, we use creative methods, because some plantation workers, they don't know how to read and write. So even if it's one person can't write, we never use any writing exercise like that. So this is more like role plays and discussions, and let them come and show it, and different creative method. Every district we went and we did workshop and got all the problems right from the workers. And also we had a session like with that problems, what are the priorities they want first, right? We did that exercise also. Then the laws, for example, maternity law and EPF, ETF, that's a pension. These are the two, it's a general law, covers workers also. So we were discussing already these laws are there, and but without laws, what are the problems? So we took from workers from all the district, and we put together, and the union, we put together, and we had one worksheet. From there, we met with the workers, ourselves, worker leaders, and ourselves met the lawyers team, who are the lawyers who work with us. It's like-minded lawyers, not a commercial lawyers. So we discussed with them and we shared with them all the findings. And now they are in a process, they are drafting the law. After they draft, before finalized, we take them back to all the district, share with the workers and identify is any missing and is anything they want to do it differently, or all gaps and things we will identify. Then we will give back to the lawyers team. And after, now it's in the lawyers team, I think we need another 3 to 4 months. We need it. After that, we will take that as a final draft and start to lobby the government to, you know, bring a cabinet paper or bring this law. So that is the long-term process.
1: It's a long-term process, but I think it's also very inspiring because it's the grassroots, the workers themselves, who discuss what needs to be covered in that law to stop exploitation, to protect them at their workplace and where they live. So I think it's very inspiring because it's them discussing it, the lawyers make a draft, and the workers discuss it again before it's actually proposed to the government. Maybe you can tell us a bit, I think what's most interesting for us also here is how can we support the workers' struggle from Switzerland? How can we live solidarity from here to strengthen the plantation workers?
0: I think internationally, I'm sure, you know, international support is very much needed, you know. So your solidarity is very much needed. The thing is, I think you can share these workers' stories, spread everywhere, and you can make pressure to the companies wherever you can, possible ways. And also we have the next step, like it's just a wage we are starting, and next step, there are so many workers' tribunal, the health and safety, we have to make sure. Now that is also started in a drafting stage, workers are discussing about it. We have to take that to the Supreme Court, and there are other issues we have to make sure. So for the local campaign to implement this workers' tribunal, we need a lot of work locally. In within Sri Lanka, we need to do a lot of campaign. We really need support for those campaigns. And also our workers, we should not stop strengthening them, right? The continue, unless, because this is their problem, they know very well. They know, you know, if you make them confident, and if you make them aware, and they are the people going to, you know, change this situation. So we have to keep on strengthening them, right? So non-stop strengthening them. So therefore, your support, international support, the solidarity, and introduce maybe another thing also, we realize workers can't, you know, the issues are not isolated, they can't fight alone. So across the border, worker-to-worker solidarity must develop. So we have to think how to get this unity, how to work together to be, you know, more, to strengthen these workers, to make changes.
1: Thanks very much for this. Is there anything else you would like to add, something we forgot in this first part of the discussion before we open up to the audience?
0: No, I think maybe I didn't understand, because you were speaking in another language. Maybe you explained to them about their all the problems, like, you know, it's a 200 years problem still in the half bonded labor system, right? They are in. So still, I'm sure maybe you explain, but I want to make sure before you open up. And we have to understand it's the feminized sector, more women are working. Even though it's men also working, it's not like other sector. They also treated like women only, you know, it's not with dignity they also treated. So, and still in the plantation sector, the wages are not equal wage. In paper they say equal wage, but the working hours are different, men and women. And also trade union busting is now happening, you know, well-planned manner it's happening. They are, because another way they are trying to, this is a formal sector, companies are trying to informalize the plantation sector, that means casualizing, to get rid of the trade unions and, you know, isolate the workers, then they can't fight against them. So that is the current situation also. So we have to work more and more to get them, to bring them together and strengthen them. Thank you.
1: Now that you're talking about the issue of informalization, that's also one way of the companies to undermine the wage issue. Another way to undermine the wage issue is to increase the quota of the kilos the workers have to pick a day. Can you tell us a bit about that issue? What way does that work?
0: Yeah, for the plantation workers, they are paid by monthly, but calculated by daily. So the day wage, to get a day wage, for example, now Sri Lankan rupees, if the wage is 1,750, means that the companies will decide they have to pluck 20 kilos, or some companies say 25 kilos, some companies say 28 kilos. This is fixed by companies, and when they always they fix these kilos, we call it a norm, work norm. When they fix a work norm, the workers should pluck that amount T to get the day wage. For example, if they fix a norm for 20 kilos, if workers pluck 18 kilos, the company pay the half day wage. So always the norm fix, not according to how much workers can pluck, it's according to how much they can't pluck. Then they can reduce the wage. This is the way their wage reduced. And another way also they are reducing, three times the tea, what they are plucking, most of the estates, they will weigh three times. So morning, once when they pluck enough tea, they will weigh. And every time when they weigh, they will deduct those days that the tea basket is heavy. It's a bamboo tree made by those days. So therefore, they deduct 1 kilo for the basket. It's heavy. But now the workers are plucking tea using the urea bags. It's not even 5 grams. It's not heavy at all. But now they are deducting 3 kilos for one time, some estates. Some estates 2 kilos. So when three times when they weigh, it's like they lose 9 kilos if it's 3 kilos they deduct. Some estates, they are deducting 2 kilos. That means 6 kilos they will deduct. So for the workers, for the norm, they have to pluck, and plus extra, these kilos they have to pluck. Mm-hmm. Otherwise, definitely they will get the half wage.
1: They're just being betrayed. Exploitation. Absolutely. And on the other hand, if they pluck more, they don't get more money, do they?
0: Yeah, if they pluck more, that means everything this all norm needs to cover, and all these 2 kilo, everything needs to cover. After that, above that, if they have only, they pay over kilo. But hardly you get, you can't pluck that much.
1: Yeah, I remember talking to the workers, and lots of them said the norms are fixed so high that they can't achieve it. It's just impossible to actually achieve that norm, which means at the end of the day, they get half of the fixed wage because they can't achieve the norm. It's just an awful, a horrible way of another way of exploitation.
0: Actually, we are challenging that also, because only two things they have to follow. One, working hours, if it's 8 hours, wages board say, ordinance says time rate or norm rate. If you say 8 hours, how much they pluck, they have to pay. But here in the plantation sector, they are trapping into both. Norm also they have to get, 8 hours also they have to work.
1: Mm-hmm. And now with the law that you're proposing, to, you're looking into fixing it just on the 8 hour stay, right? With a fixed wage.
0: I think that is the safe for workers. 8 hours is the best one, but we were a bit worried because this informalization is getting worse and worse. So we have to stop that first to start this campaign.
1: Mm-hmm. Okay, thanks for this. I would like to open up to the audience now because I'm sure there's many questions by the people who are present. I will quickly turn the computer around that you see, that you have a glance at the audience, if I manage with all the wires here. Maybe you could just wave. Könnt ihr mal Männer zuwinken? So did you manage to see the room?
0: Yes. Yeah.
1: So we will now invite the people who are present for questions or contributions. Please go ahead. Is there

0: Bitte ins Mikrofon, damit die Übersetzerinnen. 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Also die Fragen können auch auf Deutsch gestellt werden und ich werde sie für Menaha übersetzen.
1: Okay, thanks. I try in English. Thanks a lot for your explanations.
0: Can you hear? Menaha, can you hear the question? No.
2: Okay. No.
1: Should I say it in German anyways? And you?
0: Maybe it's possible that she can only hear over the microphone okay. At the computer.
1: Okay, dann frage ich mal auf Deutsch. Vielen Dank für deine Ausführungen. 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Das würde mich interessieren, was ihr da genau für Workshops gemacht habt, um die Leute zu motivieren, dabei zu sein.
0: First of all, thank you for your explanations. The question is about the methodology at the workshops, because you said that part of the workshops of the trainings for the tribunal was also political education. And can you tell us more about that? About how did you do that and to motivate the participants to participate at the tribunal and give their testimony?
2: Yeah, actually, the number one is the political education is like make them to understand how much they are exploited, right? We did a lot of calculation because workers, they are very much aware about how much kilo they are plucking for a day. So they had to do like a role play or discussion, different method in a different way. And they bring out with the discussion, they will bring out for a day how much tea leaves they are, one group work, how they plucked, and what is the price for that. When they grind in the supply chain, you know, the process, how much the cost is coming, then it will clear, very clear, because workers are aware what is happening and how much spent for that. Then we showed through that how much workers paid. So they were shocked. It's a huge amount they didn't pay. So this is one way the discussion we do, right, with the discussion. Another thing, to motivate them, like we just play like a role play. Two, three people, we come together and we play role play, like how the slavery mentality, right? With like a different, not the plantation workers issue, we play something else, right? How a person, an employer torturing their child, or how the employer torturing the workers, the other workers, and they see this is a drama. They see and they cry and they were like watching, what is this? And we turn into ask, what is happening to you? Is any similar you also facing, right? So then it will come out very clearly. They say, yeah, but we never realized. This is, we never realize we are like a slave. We considered as a slave, right? And every time we ask, you are plucking your teeth. It is

0: that realization. So we do pick up the real scenarios and the similar scenarios to them to think about it, right? And another one example I can say, we gave clays for them, right? In one of the workshop, clay. In the clay, we said, can you make your company representative, manager, or someone's picture, and you use these clays and workers and companies. And actually, they had a big discussion and they came out with one group. I can say it's like a big man, and the workers are underneath of his feet, right? They made that, right? Because through a storytelling, it created. For me, it's very difficult to explain because it's one and other connected. So I'm now explaining isolated way, but when it connect one by one, when we started with like a storytelling, we started how the workers brought to Sri Lanka from India. So we acted and showed, and they all were stuck with that. Then from there we developed other things. So this is a sea connected with different methodology. Did I make it clear? Or?
1: Yeah, thank you. I just want to add something you told me in another conversation we had, also to share it with the audience, that you told me that in the preparations for the tribunal, you acted as a tribunal. Yes. And people, the participants, the worker actually realized that they had to bring proofs. So they started discussing, like, how can we actually prove that somebody had an accident? And when they did that, it changed their behavior in their everyday life, that they actually, in one concrete plantation, when their boss told them to go home, that they didn't have to work that day, that they wanted it written down on a sheet of paper. And he was totally surprised because nobody had ever asked him something like written down. But they insisted because they had realized if they wanted to talk about this at the tribunal, they needed a proof. So they needed a sheet of paper where it was said, written down, that they didn't have to come to work. And finally, they were told to work anyway that day, and they weren't sent back home. So, and I found this example so beautiful because it shows what these workshops made with them, how they realized that they had to act differently to be able to share this experience in their testimonies and to actually prove what their daily exploitation is.
0: I can add one more. Yes, there are so many, so I really forget. You know, so one of the worker from Hatton, she did well. It's on the before the training, you know, we were like acting like a judges, and she was giving a testimony and saying, I don't have, you know, privacy to pass urine, and everybody seeing. She was giving that testimony. Then I was acting like a judge, and I said, don't lie. Right? What is the proof? Right? What happened? You know? She said, because of that, I have the leeches bites and I have skin disease because I'm going and sitting in the place where all the insects are there. So she was telling in the testimony. Then I was questioning, no, we can't believe that. That might be happening in your house, not the workplace. So all these things happen, you know, before, just after this training, she went back and she informed the others also. And they had a problem in the workplace, you know, one person is the snake bite happened. So when she went to the hospital, this person testimony given that

0: that person also went with her and asked the doctor, give us a written medical certificate saying this happened as workplace, it's a snake bite. Can you give us? And doctor was stuck. They never give these workers because they always company side. They just give medicine and send them back. So she said, no, I want that written one. So there are, before the tribunal, in the training itself, workers went and they started to find evidence, everything evidence. They realized they can speak in front of the judges if there is evidence only. So that was another change, yes.
1: Very, very inspiring to actually hear how they started to behave differently and to act differently in their everyday life. Next question.
2: Ja, wer sind die Abnehmer dieser These? Sind das britische Firmen? Und die werden ja wie auf anderen Sektoren Druck ausüben auf die Preise. Sie wollen möglichst wenig zahlen und viel Profit machen. Oder wie steht das da? Sind das britische Firmen?
1: Who are the buyers of the tea? Are these British companies, and they probably also put some pressure on the prices on the companies in place there to actually increase their benefit. So can you tell us more about the situation, please?
0: Actually, the biggest problem we are facing to trace the export companies. Right, because the local companies who are there, local means now the current companies, they are selling the tea in the
1: auctions. Yeah,
0: right, they sell in the auction, right? Then the export companies buying from there and selling, but we know these two companies got big connection. Some companies are same, but they are not showing anywhere that they are same companies. Therefore, for us, it's a big difficult for us to negotiate inside the country, because we can see that the companies who are dealing with us all selling their tea in the auction, and that income they are showing is a less income. But export companies have a bigger income. So these companies are, some companies are same. There are Australian companies, British companies, and even some companies, it's not coming to my mind now, but that we have to trace export companies that we are fake, you know, we are trying our best. We couldn't trace them.
1: Is this good? We also noticed that there's a total lack of transparency concerning the tea market, international tea market, because we wanted to figure out how the tea from Sri Lanka comes to Switzerland. But a lot of tea that's sold here as Ceylon tea is, for example, Lipton tea is labeled as sort of coming from Germany or being packed in Germany. But the way it goes is totally intransparent. We don't know like where it is sold to first and from where to Switzerland. So it's actually difficult also. We were trying to figure out whether we could put pressure on companies here in Switzerland, but it's actually difficult because we don't have the direct links to put pressure on them.
3: Ja, ich möchte zuerst gratulieren für diese fantastische, erfolgreiche Kampf, für diesen Kampf, den ihr zusammen, auch dem Solifond, macht, so, über so lange und ausdauernde Zeit. 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Toll.
1: Congratulations to your struggle, to this very long struggle over a very long time. She was just saying that she had been in Costa Rica in the 90s and with other psychologists and working with psychodrama, especially with men who had become infertile due to poison that was spread over the plantations there. So with the psychodrama, they prepared the men to be actually able to talk about this situation, which is a very delicate situation also due to machism, to actually talk about the fact of being infertile. And they also prepared them to testify against Shell Company and Dow Chemicals at court in Texas. Unfortunately, this did not continue. There was a lot of pressure from the company, from United Fruit Company. They gave money to the workers and they had to actually sign that they would not speak about the case and that they would move away and sort of like promise total silence. And there was it wasn't taken on further, neither through trade unions or Ministry of Health at the time, and that's why the participant just said, like, congratulations to your very long struggle and for the success also that you've had with the Workers' Tribunal.
0: Thank you so much.
4: Mich würde interessieren, ob es Solidaritätsbewegungen aus anderen Gruppierungen, die andere Berufe ausführen gibt, die vielleicht auch ihre Verträge, Arbeitsverträge und so weiter mit den Arbeiterinnen vergleichen, dass die Realität nochmal unterstrichen wird, wie schlecht ihre Arbeitsbedingungen sind oder ja, wie das genau aussieht, ob da Austausche von anderen Frauenberufen existieren.
1: Also von Gewerkschaften.
4: Ja, oder auch einfach sonst. Bewegungen. Ja. Oder ob die anderen Verträge auch so schlecht sind in den Frauenberufen. Das würde mich interessieren.
1: Is there solidarity from other groups, especially women like working in other professions, be it trade unions or also women's organisations? And is there, do women work in similarly bad conditions in other professions, or is are the tea plantation workers like sort of the worst situation? And is there solidarity?
0: Yeah, two things. One, because the sector-wise tea plantation is because it's the Sri Lankan economy, they contributed a lot. It's the biggest sector in the plantation workers, tea and rubber plantation. And then the garment workers is the now, that is another, they also contributors to the Sri Lankan economy, right? So the solidarity, we say the, we just, there are like-minded groups, we come together for issue base, but unfortunately within the sector, there is no, because all are traditional yellow trade unions, more yellow trade unions, therefore it's very difficult us to work with them, right, in the plantation sector. But the other sectors, similar sectors, the garment sector, we work together, and domestic workers who are again similar situation like plantation workers, they are still not recognized by the government as workers. They call informal workers. They are, there is a union, domestic workers union, who also working with Red Flag Union. There's the solidarities there. So time to time there are like-minded labor groups, we work together. Yeah, so it is the workers, I will say, because of the historically kept their way where they kept, and patriarchal values, and also the capitalist values, everything, like multiple discrimination, discriminated workers, I will say plantation workers are more, you know, the large amount workers in this situation, right? And the other workers, I will say still workers all facing problems. It's none of the workers are in, you know, it's very difficult to compare this workers or that worker, because their context is different. So I will say most of the workers in a difficult situation, but plantation workers are more difficult because it was denied or rejected by long period. So historically they were suppressed. That's the reason we see this as the most marginalized and vulnerable group.
1: I would like to ask one question concerning this, because you mentioned the garment workers and domestic workers, which are also two very areas where workers are seriously exploited. And as I understand, loads of them are recruited in the plantation areas, is that right? Loads of garment workers and domestic workers would be recruited in areas of plantations.
0: No, actually domestic workers, yes, because plantation consider as a womb to produce domestic workers, right? So 90% workers are plantation workers' children who move to, who doesn't want to work in plantation, and they move to the cities, work as domestic workers, still consider as informal sector facing a lot of problem. Garment workers, not everyone, because garment started in a close to the airport area, right? So later only it moved to surrounding the plantation areas, right? So it's garment workers, it's not fully with plantation workers, but workers' children. But yes, nowadays plantation workers also going to garment workers. So domestic workers, yes, 100%, I would say 90% is more plantation workers' children. And it's a severe, their problems are not recognized. At least plantation workers has some legal space and recognized as a formal workers, but domestic workers.

all of you is not enough. You're out of touch and out of sight, out of mind, out of time, out of love. Less is more unless you feel that you're lesser than the rest. You think that you're out of clutch, out of money in your pocket. Raging doesn't stop until you let the demons out your closet. They out to get you cause you're putting out a message like, say, the response won't affect.

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Eyes low, ride flows, live shows with the beast, throwing Cali on him. On this high low, I got happy problems. Where could I go? Maybe I could solve them. Nah, cause I'm not trying to go yard. I'm fucking boy, I'm finding it a bit mad that you're so icky, sticky, sweet to my heart. Oh honey, honey, you could tear me apart. But I'm cool and collected at the end of the day. I'm getting better at it, what can I say?

Watch. Pay attention. Watch your step now. Pay attention now. Beep the signs, y'all.